0: 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Hey, they'll knock 10% off your total invoice. Western Rooter, the best in the West, and we mean it. Let's get back to South Florida right now and say hello to Toby Callett. And good to have you back in the fold, Toby. You were on the road, and hoping the weather's good down there.
1: Weather's fine. Chamber of Commerce, it's 85 degrees. The UV rays are high, according to what it says here on my computer as well. On the turf, no complaints. Of course, as you know, now that they're back at Santa Anita, orders from headquarters out of the Saturday show with Commander Lindo and Captain Ike, we've got to look at these coast-to-coast pick five races. And today at Gulfstream, races 8 and 9 are those. I'll take you to race 8, where my most preferred in here would be the 1, Commendatore, and the 7, El Oron. You're playing the gimmicks themselves. You could mix in the 2, nice Tri Riley, and the 3, Arabia Wild. But I'm basically 1-7 in the 8th. 9th race, I'm going to put a spell on you with the 2, My Voodoo Doll. Blinkers on, new trainer. I look for My Voodoo Doll to spring, which should be a reasonable upset in here. I will single My Voodoo Doll in today's 9th at Gulfstream Park.
0: I'm grabbing onto my mahogany desk here as you speak, Toby. Thank you so much for that. Again, 9 of them today at Gulfstream Park. It's good to have you back with us, Toby.
1: Thanks, Mike. I appreciate that.
0: All right. Have a great day down there. All right, folks, next up is going to be Jonathan Hardoon, take 2 from Saratoga Springs. But a quick mention, should be a big show right after us. Harvey Hyde joining us with his NCAA review and preview show. A lot to talk about. How about UCLA yesterday? They were a 1.5 favorite back at College Park, Maryland. Final, Bruins 54, Maryland 3. Reading today's paper, this was the largest road conference win for UCLA since 1955. I've been saying it. Bob Chesney, the new head coach, it is a new day at UCLA. This team is for real, and USC once again not getting it done late in the Coliseum. They fall to Oregon. Harvey Hyde and company going to have a lot to talk about this morning. Let's get down to South Florida, make it to Saratoga Springs, take 2 with Jonathan Hardoon. Hey, John, I know where you're at. How you doing?
2: Good, Mike. How are you? By the way, the jockey riding for Eddie D on Wednesday is Antonio Gallardo, who was a top 5 rider at Tampa for the last 5 or 6 or 7 years. So he's a good rider, but I would hate to have to go in the paddock and meet Eddie D and say I'm riding for you. I don't want that job, tell you the truth.
0: John, it's been my experience. There are no bigger critics of jocks than ex-jocks.
2: Yeah, exactly.
0: Hey, what's that kid doing? You know, it comes with the territory, and I think same thing with baseball players back in our day, this and that. And in many cases, these guys are right, but they know what they're looking at. I wish them all the best. Bob Ike sent me a text with that kid's name, but I forgot to mention it.
2: Yeah, it's Antonio Gallardo, and he really is a good rider, but again, he has to ride for Eddie D, so I don't really envy him in that position.
0: Well, listen, come on out to Santa Anita, 9 of them. What race are you going to zero in on today, John?
2: We're going to look at the 9th and final, Mike. It's a mile on the turf, and it's a wide-open betting event. You have 11 horses entered. There'll be a couple of scratches, 2 horses on the AEs. And I like a price horse in here, Mike. Number 10, Cardiff Crack, a 7-year-old gelding from the Bill McLean barn. This horse's last 2 races at Del Mar were sneaky good. Last time broke from the 11 post. I know it's a tough post today as well, but you're going to get rewarded. This horse is going to be every bit of 10-1, I would say. Tiago Pierre aboard to ride. Number 10, Cardiff Crack, upsets today's 9th and final and sends you home a winner.
0: Tiago Pereira riding back for Bill McLean, really one of the good guys in our game. He's relocated from Northern California. I can tell you he's had a brutally painful summer. He's undergoing a hip replacement. Thought he was going to have it in early July, but they had to wait.

0: hopefully he's getting that done, and he's going to be a lot better. This would be a pretty good tonic. Number 10, Cardiff Crack, trained by Bill McLean, going to be ridden by Tiago Pereira, 8-1 on the morning line. Today's ninth and final at Santa Anita, post time at 5:05 Pacific. John, we've covered quite a bit of ground today. There's a lot going on with the computer-assisted wagering business. Apparently, some of the confidentials from Elite Turf Club have been hacked into. There's a lot of stuff on the internet. I thought about it, but John, it's pretty much in the weeds. Our customers were looking for horses to play, and we know the CAW thing is a big problem. We've addressed it in terms of the optics of it with the win play show wagering, not accepting this stuff at 2 minutes to post, and it's really helped with the late odds swings. But there's a lot to this subject. Apparently, you got a very limited group of players that gamble about $20 million a year, and they get huge rebates. They're really not motivated to win, and I guess maybe that's as big a problem as anything else. Their wagering isn't predicated necessarily on success, but on volume, John.
1: They want to break even, Mike. If they break even, just think about it. If they get 10%, so what's 10% of $20 million? You make a pretty good living. I mean, it's totally a disgrace. You can talk about it for hours and hours and hours, and unfortunately not many tracks do anything about it. It's insider trading. It's illegal, as far as I'm concerned. People are getting screwed left and right, but it continues.
0: Well, I've said this. I know, I readily acknowledge we can't pull all that handle out of the equation. I don't think we'd have a game at this point, but there's a lot of work to be done. I think we can say that, John.
1: Certainly, Mike. And believe me, what Naira's doing, it's not the answer, but at least it's an attempt. They're cutting it off with 2 minutes, at least in the wind pool. So it's not that obvious unless you're charting exactas and doubles and looking at horizontal bets.
0: John,
1: again, it's not the answer, but it's something.
0: John, on another front, the Angels, final game of the season today, thank God. They're going to try and avoid 100 defeats. Game time right here on AM 830 from Seattle at 12:10. John, God bless you. Have a good day. Same to you all listening. Thanks to our sponsors, to all of you. My thanks to Chris Monreal for helping us make this happen every Sunday from 8 to 10. So long. We'll see you next week.

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14: It's time for Coach Harvey Hyde College Football Review and Preview.
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14: It's Brunch with the Coach.
16: Here's Rose with the throw. Fires right side of the end zone, and it is caught for the touchdown over the shoulder by Peyton as the Bruins race down the field early in the fourth quarter.
14: So let's huddle up and buckle up.
17: Back to pass, winds and throws. Picked off on the sideline. It's going to be a touchdown, USA!
14: It's time to join in the huddle. Now, here is Coach Harvey Hyde.
18: Well, thank you very much, and good morning, everyone. 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
5: And you ride along with us every Sunday morning for our college football review and preview show. 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Well, Chuck joins me, our Southern California co-pilot, associate director of athletics in whatever he does. Chuck, another exciting college football weekend. Every weekend we've had exciting college football. I tell you, when you look around the country with the, I call them wild games, Wake Forest with their big win. How about Wisconsin upsetting Penn State? Florida and their big win, wow, over Mississippi. And then the Texas-Tennessee game, that wasn't a bad game. And then you look at teams like Miami and Utah, Iowa with their win over Michigan. You never know what's going to happen. Of course, in the Southeastern Conference, the matchups every week are like playoff games or bowl games. So a lot of things are happening, Chuck, in college football and in Southern California this weekend. What a huge weekend it was. UCLA goes on the road to Maryland, gets a road win, 4-0, undefeated. It's been a long time. I don't know how long, but many years. The first-year head coach has gone 4-0. Congratulations to Bob Chesney. And in the Coliseum last night or late afternoon, the house was full. People will come out for a sellout, 75,000 plus, to watch the Trojans and the Ducks from the University of Oregon. And Chuck, are you from Oregon? And Chuck, I don't really think it was a really pleasant evening for the Trojans, and it became a very pleasant evening for the Ducks with a lot of animosity, and I don't want to call it hatred, but what happened during the game.
11: Well, Coach, great to be with you. We're in the Sunday morning staff meeting, 10 a.m. I always like to know the perspective of what the head coach is looking at, because, again, it doesn't stop. We roll in another week of college football, and you're right, a phenomenal big game environment in the Coliseum, and I've always felt that when the Coliseum was rocking, it was as good as any place in America. I was thinking of when I watched Texas and Tennessee, Kirk Herbstreit put up a cool video of him going into his booth to broadcast the game, and on the same row in the same place where you once did Tennessee-Alabama, you always have that big game feeling as an announcer, as a player, as a coach, and it's, you have to really manage your emotions. And I thought the USC-Oregon game, because of the fact of what happened to the quarterback from Oregon, put a pall over the game a bit, and then everyone got back into it. And it wasn't until the seven-minute mark where USC really, their crowd lost interest because of what happened on that fourth down play. But great to be able to talk with you, because there's so much going on in regards to where things are in regards to the college football world.
5: You know, Chuck, since you mentioned the University of Tennessee, I broadcast that game down then with Tennessee and Alabama. I'm not sure if you were with me or not on that game. I know you were at the supplement games with me, but what a great experience that was. And by the way, a friend of mine and his family was at the game in Southern California. He played at the University of Tennessee. Al Tenera became my offensive coordinator at UNLV. We went on and won the California Bowl. They're on their way back on the freeway, on the 15 freeway back to Vegas where they live. I just want to shout out to them and say thank you for coming down. It was great seeing you. And drive carefully on the way home. As I tell everyone, whenever you're on that highway, buckle up. You hear me say that all the time. But, Chuck, let's start with UCLA. Bob Chesney arrives in Southern California about, 9 or 10 months ago. He was late on his recruiting. He couldn't really have a full recruiting year. He brought a lot of players with him from James Madison. He got some great transfers in, some from Michigan and other schools around the country. And they came in with a great linebacker from Oklahoma. And he's put together a philosophy. He's put together a meaning. He's put together a pride. He's put together what a head coach is supposed to be, what his assistant coaches and so on. And he put together belief, believing in our program, believing in what we're doing, have confidence in each other and so on, and stay with it the entire game. And during this this period of time, everybody sort of in Southern California has really looked forward to watching to see what happens to UCLA. And today when I opened all the sports pages in Southern California and all the Instagrams and everything out there, everybody, the pictures and so on, was saluting UCLA and the great, you know, what great job he's done with the Biden and going to the University of Oregon next week, where he went with James Madison a year ago. He's played there, so he knows exactly what it's all about. So he'll go up there with a venue and knowing that Oregon beat USC, and he'll challenge his team to go up there and get it done. But he's come to Southern California, and he's been in the public eye. He's been everywhere. He spoke everywhere. He was the Rose Bowl game last year. Immediately after getting the job, shaking hands to everybody in the press box, walking them to UCLA football. He's out with the alumni all the time. And when you get a 54-3 win on the road in Maryland, I mean, Maryland, yeah, they lost a close game to Virginia Tech a week ago. But Maryland going on the road is not an easy place to go to. I believe a couple of years ago, USC went down there and got beat. So he went down there and not just beat them, he gave them a real thorough you-know-what. You know, last week they rushed on him, who was it, Purdue, 425 yards. This week, they only give up 181 yards. Why? Because they work and they have philosophies and they know what they need to work. They make the adjustments and they play hard. So I have to commend him. What a great job. Maryland only got 39 yards rushing and 30 carries. They went on to win 54-3, and it was a pleasant flight coming home. And congratulations to the Bruins being 4-0 and also having the bye week. Enjoy it, but don't celebrate too long when you go up to Oregon.
11: Now, Coach, normally we do the coaches poll a little later in the show, but I just have to drop this in there or I'd be bearing the lead. The number 23-ranked team in the country are the UCLA Bruins. So when they walk into that staff meeting this morning, there'll be some smiles because they know that they've cracked the top 25, and it's been a long, long time since UCLA was listed.
5: And again, too, when I walk in that staff meeting, I'd smile at my coaches after I looked across at the Coliseum, probably watching the game on the flight home. In these planes today, you can do it all and break down the film. But you probably watch the game because you could break down the film with a bye week. And when you win 54-3, you're more excited about celebrating. To watch the USC game and to see the Trojans and say, you know, they're beatable because they beat themselves. They're the same thing, same issues, same, nothing's changed. Can't stop anybody on the defensive side of the football, making errors, can't put pressure on the quarterback. All the things that have caused them, well, problems the entire year. Yes, they were 4-0 going into the game, but again, they didn't have a tough schedule. They played teams that were below what their level of competition is as far as with the $40 million or whatever type of NIL money, playing the teams that they played in the first four games. Chuck, probably the total amount of all of those teams were maybe worth $15 or $20 million. And as I said, as the season started, the four preseason games, if you took an all-star team of all of those four teams, none of them have the recruiting balance of the type of players that they have at USC. So it was a big weekend for the Bruins. Whenever the Trojans lose and they win and they get the headlines and, I would say a lot of difficulties with the media and so on in Southern California. We're going to take a full segment or two on that when we come back. But, Chuck, your thoughts a little bit on the feelings in Southern California this Sunday morning.
11: Well, Coach, I think that's exactly the way you set it up because it's always recruiting 24/7, 365. In regards to how it is, remember, people live next door to each other. They fly their flags. They wear their jerseys. They wear their colors to wherever they go when they're feeling good about themselves or their hats. And you can tell when you walk around where public is on who the people that are excited about what they're being. And I think, again, when you give a lot is expected. And there was a lot of expectation in UCLA when Chip Kelly came in, and that's something that we saw when he was successful at Oregon. Those teams were amazing. They got to the national championship game. But when Chip came to UCLA, there was definitely a distance in regards to what he felt his role was, and a lot of people didn't like it. You were very close to the folks in the Rose Bowl. Pasadena is the home of the Bruins, and yet it didn't feel like Chip Kelly wanted to be in Pasadena. Now Bob Chesney, and having been at the Purdue game last Saturday night. I saw the energy and the enthusiasm, and I think opening spring practice and having everybody come there and run in a game-like situation and having the coaches of the two national championship Bruin teams be the blue and the gold coaches said a lot for what he feels about that athletic department. And again, when you flip the coin and you go to the Coliseum, that feeling is not there.
5: It's not there, but the Coliseum was full, so the people will come out if you give them a product, Chuck. And I hate to say this before we take a break, but at the end of the game, the Coliseum was empty. Duck fans were the only ones that stayed around. So we'll talk about that after we take this short time out. Again, I'm Harvey Hyde with Chuck Hayes here on a Sunday morning. We'll be here for what we call the fastest hour in radio. Next week, 2 hours, we'll have more time to talk about all the games that are going on in college football, especially in Southern California. 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
5: 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Chuck Hayes joins me here on this Sunday morning. Chuck, I guess it's time to talk USC Trojan football. A lot of listeners out there were telling me last night, I can't wait to listen to the show in the morning and get your thoughts and so on. A lot of my friends have called me this morning and they said, tell me what you think. And I say, just listen to the show. We're with you every Sunday morning from 10 to 11. Normally next week will be 2 hours, 10 to 12. So if you're listening out there, why don't we get into USC Trojan football? I'll tell you, I think it was a disappointing event last night in the Coliseum. It was a big game. It was hyped. USC had everybody out there, Ronnie Lott, Marcus Allen, you name them. They were there on the field, so on. It was a recruiting night as far as in the middle of the field. They had all the recruits and so on. It was a show. It was a show as far as for USC Trojan football, as far as in the Coliseum with a sellout crowd taking on one of the top teams in the country, the University of Oregon, and a main recruiter against them in Southern California. This was a crusade. This was a game that the Trojans had to have. They had to earn back the rights of owning California and then again being undefeated in the Big Ten and prove to everybody that we are for real. The Ducks came to Southern California as last year you heard Dan Lanning say, we wore black on our uniform and told his team last year it was going to be the USC Trojans' funeral. This time they came to Southern California with silver helmets. The Duck who comes on the field and their mascot had a juice box in his mouth saying that, let's make fun of the juice box on the sideline that the Trojans have, which they tried to do and humiliated. And then the comment by Dan Lanning of, if you want to play football and win at football, you come to the North School. If you want to go to movies and concerts and so on and be Hollywood, you go to the team here in the South. So it came with that type of initiative, that type of value as far as to them, as far as their pride in their program versus USC's program. And, Chuck, I think overall-wise, they showed that last night. I think it was a very difficult situation for the Trojans. They were there. They were playing. Yet they had the same problems that they've had in the past as far as stopping people. They've had their third defensive coordinator, and he's had the same problem. They gave up 27 points last night. They lost by 14. Oregon was a favorite by 3. They couldn't even take the points and win. So it was a very embarrassing night. The press conference was embarrassing. I didn't think the press conference was something that was while waiting for because he brings two players. I think they shouldn't bring two players when they lose a game like that. And always when you hear the sports information director say, one more question. What are you protecting? Let the people ask as far as the questions they have to their head football coach here in Southern California, and he should be able to answer those questions. He's the head man, and he is the head football coach. He's not just the offensive coordinator at USC. And all I hear as far as from the announcers on TV and people is what a great play caller he is, and I can't debate that, but I don't know what his philosophy is as far as getting that done. But he should be a great head football coach, and that means knowing the special teams, the defensive side of the football, the offensive side of the football, and be responsible for his team before the game and after the game and during the game. And I don't know if that actually happened during the game as far as with the late hit and so on with Dante Moore. And then after the game going up the tunnel in the Coliseum, the ruckus has started in there between the Oregon and USC players. Well, I don't know where he was, but I guess he was on the field with his family taking pictures and so on. And I think you still have to have complete control of what you're responsible for. And I think it's sometimes a lack of discipline or giving the too much of a leash to your football team.
11: Coach, from your standpoint, and, you know, he brought Alex Grinch with him from Oklahoma. And then afterwards, he let him go. It took a while. And then DeAnton Lynn came over from UCLA, and he made the move to go to Penn State. And now he brings in Gary Patterson, a guy that's known defense, been a head football coach, has his own way of doing things. When you watch a football game at USC now, and you see the type of numbers that teams are putting up on them. It just seems like, for whatever purpose, this defense is just not gelled. They did not have one sack. I would say Jakeem Stewart, the young man who's been out, number four, the big defensive lineman, he played his tail off last night, but he has a bad ankle. And I could see it when he would come off the field. He was running and really limited in regards to his push, and yet he was out there for a lot of plays. When you watch them, what is lacking? I guess that's the question everyone has from your standpoint. You do a podcast every week where you get deep into it. When you've gone through three defensive coordinators and you're still giving up that amount of points a game, it's not a talent situation.
5: No, it's not a talent situation. They have some of the top freshmen in the country playing a lot of football for them at USC. And you see a lot of top freshmen playing all over the country. But USC had the number one recruiting class in the country last year. And obviously, it's affecting the team and the players as far as everybody wants playing time. You see it on the offensive side with all the rotation that's going on. And on the defensive side, everybody wants their turn. I'm not seeing really on the defensive side the pressure from the outside that they should have with the defensive ends they have. I think Waffle does a good job as far as playing hard. I think the others are probably lacking a little bit. They need to come up the field more, put more pressure, and force the quarterback into the power rushing of the down linemen. Chuck, Oregon last night beat USC with his backup quarterback. A lot of people, you know, say, oh, the score was 42-27. But no, let's realize in the second quarter on, their backup quarterback beat USC. Now, he's not a beginner. He started for 22 games at the University of Nebraska. It's just that Oregon's got more NIL money to pay a backup quarterback. So when that happened, he came in last night. He performed. He didn't look like he hadn't played before. His first play threw a touchdown pass. Players had confidence in him and so on, and he got it done. There wasn't a lack of what was necessary out there. But the defense will make a great play, and then they'll come back and break down somewhere else. I think the secondary coverages are confusing. I think they're all confused, the players back there. Some of the receivers are wide open in some passes. There's no reason for that, whether they're getting confused as far as their coverage calls or whatever. I noticed on the sideline my first two or three games that I watched with Gary Patterson, he seemed to be a little bit out of control. There was a little bit lack of communication on the sideline. I think they've fixed that a little bit. I don't see him being interrupted or not getting the signals on the field that they had in the first two or three games. It's really a difficult situation for me to answer, Chuck. I know in the linebacker situation, the backs today that are playing are quicker backs and they're shorter backs. They're smaller. And our linebacker, the one linebacker, Stevens, who's number eight, is a tall linebacker. So he's doing a lot of arm tackling, but he can't get down low enough to hit the guy in the gaps and get into the gaps. So you've got to be able to have your linebackers make tackles and your secondary's got to tackle well, because you've got to cover the entire field and people are spreading the field on you inside, outside, with different type of formations, wildcat and so on, that they prepared to run against you because they see other teams having success with it. All you do in coaching is steal from the guy that had success before you. And there's only certain ways that you can play certain formations with the defense you're running. So people are doing a great job against USC as far as game planning. And again, the mistakes, you can't beat yourself in a big championship football game like they had last night. That was a bowl game for both of them. Could cost them a playoff berth. So I can't give it. I'm not in the staff meeting. I'm not watching the films. I'm not evaluating the players. I don't know what's going on in the locker room or knee guys or whatever the team is separated, whatever. But I know one thing. You win with pride, you lose with pride, and you win and lose with class. And last night, I don't think USC lost with class with the incidents and things that happened.
11: Now, from your standpoint, and again, we've done this for 5 years. This is a person that had experience at Oklahoma, played in big games, had big-time players. It just seems like the offensive side of the ball is not an issue, Coach. They can score points, except when they get into crunch time. They tighten up a little bit. Again, King Miller last night was a guy that is one of those players, and you've always talked about this. Get better. Don't look to the sideline. Don't take me out. They run so many players in and out that it's hard to think that every player can get a feel on what his role is. And it's just something that they feel that the parts are interchangeable, and yet when it comes down to crunch time, that does not happen. And when you take a player like Miller, who really has been a guy that came out of nowhere last year and really improved, the number of ability plays that he had was limited. Why? I like to use the line that they used to use on Michael Jordan in regards to who's the only guy to hold Michael Jordan under 20 points, and that was Dean Smith in North Carolina. I get the same feeling when I watch King Miller. He appears to be a guy that is one play away from busting it every time, but he does not get that opportunity. He carried it 13 times for 74 yards, had a long run of 27. Coach, he's a player that gets better when he gets more turns.
5: You always get more turns. You get a feel of the game as far as recognizing the defense and when you ran a play with it, why it worked and why it didn't work, and you've got to give guys reps. I think, Chuck, it comes down to they have so many players that they're more worried about at times, the morale and players leaving and this and all the other different things that they play all these different players. Not that they aren't great players, but you got to go with your number ones. Last night, what Oregon did, too, as far as on the defensive side, they took Bowman out of the game. Bowman was a big offensive threat, their tight end, and they wanted to eliminate him from the game. And basically, yes, he got a couple of balls, but they were all covered all the time. So, listen, we got to take a break. I hate to take a break, but I love talking football with all of you out there. And Chuck Hayes and I are going to take this break with you. Remember, you're listening to our college football review and preview show brought to us by Regency Outdoor Billboard. We'll be right back.
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5: Well, welcome back. 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I'm Harvey Hyde with Chuck Hayes. 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
11: 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And, Coach, you know, games from the Big Ten were all across the landscape. It started out on Friday night where Indiana took care of Northwestern 29-23, a great football game. And then last night it ended late with Minnesota, the Golden Gophers, going into Seattle to beat Washington 27-24. Nebraska beat Michigan State 31-13. UCLA 54-3 over Maryland. An exciting football game. Boy, what's going on in Ann Arbor? Iowa 20, Michigan 19, and then in Happy Valley was Wisconsin going into Penn State to beat them 24-20. Oregon SC 41-27. Illinois, Ohio State, the Buckeyes 42-19 over Illini. And then Notre Dame, what a lot of people love to see them in the Big Ten, 49-10 over the Purdue Boilermakers. 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And, Coach, with all this action in the Big Ten, it's got to be throwing your 12-pack upside down.
5: Well, it didn't throw it completely upside down. Mississippi, that game threw it upside down. But, Chuck, my 12-pack going into this weekend of college football, week four, the way I look at it, I rank the top 12 teams in the country every week. As far as the number one team in the country being the team I'd least want to play this coming past weekend, and that was Texas. Texas went down to Tennessee, got a win down there 20-17. It was a hard-fought game. But to go into Tennessee, if you've ever been there, I've been there and watched those teams play. They take football serious there with over 100,000 people. Number two, I had Ohio State, and I'll still keep them there. I think they had a big win this past weekend. Congratulations to Ohio State with their big win. And they are now in the rush and in the race for the Big Ten championship, which I think they'll be there. They've got some big games, Indiana and so on, yet to play, and USC in the Coliseum. Now, Georgia just might be the best team in the country. I don't know. They haven't played really a lot of teams out there. They beat Oklahoma this weekend, 41-14. I think that was an embarrassing loss to Oklahoma. But Georgia took it to them, and they had a big win. Congratulations to them. So we'll see what happens with Georgia. Now, Mississippi, they just didn't come ready to play. They're a better football team than that, but let's don't take away any of the credit from Florida. Florida, hard-nosed. Coach is doing a great job. 52 points against Mississippi. Big win, 52-28. Congratulations to Florida. And I'll guarantee you, they hammer them, and they will be in my top 12. I don't want to play Florida the way they played this last week. Miami, I had them 5, Chuck. They had a big win over Central Michigan. Wasn't really a contest, 52-3. And then LSU, how about Lane Kiffin getting back in the win column against Texas A&M, 35-6. And I believe, I thought Texas A&M was, well, they were in my first 12-pack. I thought they were going to have a great season. Mike Elko does a great job. And, you know, I love their quarterback down there. So I don't know what happened to Texas A&M. And then Indiana, I watched them closely, 29-23. Northwestern really did, I thought, play them well. It wasn't like it was a smash or what you want to call a beating that badly. I thought that Northwestern played great defense. They scored when they had to score. And I don't know. Josh Hoover, I'm not sure if he's the answer. We'll see what happens with Indiana. We'll find out when USC goes back there. Notre Dame, no contest against Purdue, 49-10. I had them 8th. 9, Alabama. How good is Alabama? 49-18. Over South Carolina. I thought South Carolina was a pretty good team at the start of the season. I had Tennessee 10, but they lost, as we talked about earlier. BYU had a bye, and I had Texas Tech number 12, and they had a big win over Sam Houston. And I don't really think they've been challenged so far this year. So, Chuck, I would look for Florida to go into my 12-pack, and I'll be looking for other good teams also.
8: Well, Coach, we got the coaches poll came out just now. Texas Longhorns, number 1. Georgia, number 2. Notre Dame, number 3. Miami, 4. Indiana, 5. Ohio State, 6. Alabama, 7. Florida, 8. BYU, 9. Texas Tech, 10. LSU, 11. Ole Miss, 12. Utah, 13. Iowa, 14. Oregon, 15. Mississippi State, 16. The Vols of Tennessee, 17. USC is still at 18. SMU is 19, Houston Cougars 20, that is Duke, Penn State, UCLA at 23, Michigan at 24, and the Missouri Tigers at 25.
5: Chuck, I might have missed it, but where did you have Oregon in the AP poll?
8: The AP poll, actually the coaches poll is 15. The Oregon Ducks from the coaches USA Today poll, they are 15th ranked in the country.
5: All right, I wanted to know, but last week I didn't have USC or Oregon in my 12-pack because I wasn't sure if Oregon was for real or how good USC was. So I was just wondering where the coaches' poll had both of those teams. So I'll have to study that this afternoon and put together my next week's 12-pack, and we'll see if I have either one of them in my 12-pack. So there might still be a little question mark out there on Oregon. We'll see what happens with them, and I'm looking forward to UCLA going up there and playing Oregon here in the near future in 2 weeks. I think it's on the 10th. We'll find out how good the Bruins are on the road again for the second straight win with a big win they had this past weekend. So, Chuck, a lot of things going on in college football, a lot of issues. Talking about college football, they still haven't come up with a plan as far as the future of college football, how many teams will be in the playoff, what the bowl game situation is going to be in the future, NIL money, all of these things that we still have to address. And the season is still young, Chuck. We've been through, a third of the season. We're in our 4 wins. USC has played 5 games, being that they started 0 week. So we got to enjoy the college football season the rest of the way, guys. I'll tell you, what do you do without college football on the off season? So let's take a short time out, and we'll come back in a moment. Again, I'm Harvey Hyde with Chuck Hayes with our College Football Report. 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
5: Well, welcome back. 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
8: Well, Coach, the opening line is out for USC Washington. SC is a 9.5-point favorite against the Dogs. They kick off at 4:30 next Saturday in Memorial Coliseum. And then SC goes on the road to play at Penn State, a team that lost to Wisconsin. There's a bye week. Then they go back on the road to Madison, Wisconsin, the team that beat Penn State on October 24th. And then at the end of the month, 1 month from now, Ohio State comes in to play SC. And then there's a two-week, they have another bye week, and they go to Indiana to meet the Indiana Hoosiers. So from the standpoint of all the noise that's out there right now, all the reactions from the SC alums, from the media, how do you as a head football coach keep your program focused internally as they navigate this next month of college football?
5: Well, you got to keep the confidence and morale of your team up, Chuck. You've won four games this year, so you got to talk about the positives, not always the negatives. The negatives will not go away, for people will continually remind them of that. They had one shutout, and the least they've had anyone score against them was the opening game. San Jose State scored 26. They got 30, 35, and 37. So if I'm Coach Lincoln Riley, I'd look at the defensive side of the football and I say, we've got to shore this up because I'm not sure we can beat anybody if we give up these many points. We can't outscore everybody. Now they're a 9.5-point favorite over Washington. I think they should cover that. I watched Washington earlier in the year. I wasn't impressed by Washington. They're a great traditional program. They don't play well in Southern California. They won't draw in Southern California. So I expect them to win that game. At Penn State, I think Penn State will be angered. I think that they were upset, probably not ready to play. Congratulations to Wisconsin, a great win for Fickell. But that'll be a tough place. It's going to be a whiteout, so they got to go there ready to play, and they won't just go down. They got to play hard the entire game, and they can't really allow Penn State to make any big plays or play a close football game. At Wisconsin, it's a crazy house. I've taken a team to Wisconsin before and played there. It's not going to be an easy game, but a game they should win.